0: It's Carrie Jobe, and I am not alone here on Vision with Matt Prater, filling in for Neil Johnson today. And we've got the amazing Alex Cook joining with us from wealthwithpurpose.com. How are you, mate?
1: Good to be back with you.
0: Mate, you changed your microphone. That sounds much better.
1: I'm trying to be professional as much as I can in my...
0: Oh, that's good. Well, let's hope the line doesn't drop out for this segment. We've been talking a bit about the cost of living. Where were we up to, mate?
1: Well, I think probably the next thing is, because we talked about how big an issue it is, and I think it is a huge issue on the minds of many Aussies. But I think the big issue then is, okay, well, how do we flip it and look at it from a biblical point of view? I think that's the issue that we want to probably address. And I think, to me, the starting point with all this sort of stuff, with anything financial, is to sort of check out. And when we think about, Bible, you know, makes it clear that we, you know, we are in horses, and each of us have different. Some of us have a lot, and we're called well on behalf of God, managers, if you like, rather than. I think there's lots of Bible passages. You know, Psalm 24, verse 1, lords and all those that are in it. So when we look at the parable where the master goes away, and then when he comes back, he has an expectation that he's got to return left with his workers. So the expectation on that we are good with what God puts in. Sometimes I actually think God holds back if we don't, because sometimes money to us, we'd actually blow ourselves up and become, because we think, oh, look at me. Look.
0: Alex, mate, I'm just going to have to jump in there again, mate. Can you hear me?
1: I can.
0: Yeah, so, mate, it's just dropping out, unfortunately, at the moment. So let's go to another song and we'll see if we can iron things out. If we don't get you back, I just wanted to say, mate, it's been a blessing to have you with us today. Praying for your wife. As she's excited about Argentina playing Egypt tomorrow, hope that goes well. And if we can't iron out the bugs today, we'll definitely get you on another time soon. But we'll go to a song in just a moment. But Alex, thank you so much for joining us today, mate.
1: No worries.
0: All right, just hold the line there. We'll see if we can fix that problem. We are talking with Alex Cook from wealthwithpurpose.com. We're going to go to another song and try and see if we can iron out those bugs. Don't forget, we do have Daniel Paikea coming up soon, an incredible testimony from the Gold Coast. Thanks for joining us live on 2020 on Vision.

0: It's Delirious, and Did You Feel the Mountains Tremble? You're on Vision with Matt Prater, filling in for Neil Johnson on 2020, and we've had a few technical issues today. I apologise for those. We were chatting to Alex Cook from Wealth with Purpose, and he had some great points that he raised today about the cost of living crisis and making sure that we follow biblical principles and God's way when it comes to our finances. We will get Alex on again to tackle some hot topics on 2020, so apologise for any technical difficulties. But coming up soon, we are going to hear from Daniel Pikea, a great pastor from the Gold Coast with a great testimony. It's coming up in just a moment here on Vision.
1: This is Vision.
2: 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With my whole heart, I'ma try not to rush you.
1: Vision. I want

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1: You're on Vision Christian Radio. You're with Matt Prater filling in for Neil Johnson. Today we're chatting with Pastor Daniel Paikia from Gold Coast Chapel. I saw him preaching on a live stream recently from the Easter United, which is a combined church event at the Gold Coast. And I thought, this guy's a good preacher. I want to get to know him. And then I met him a couple of days later at Queensland Parliament House at this pro-life event we were at. And I said, hey, mate, I think it's God. We've got to do an interview. So we've got him on the radio today. Welcome along, my brother. How are you?
2: Good morning, mate. Hey, I'm doing really well. Thanks for having me on the radio today.
1: Thank you, mate. Well, let's start with Easter United. Thousands of people gathered together, hearing the gospel and worshipping at Easter. It's a great picture of unity on the Gold Coast, isn't it, eh?
2: It is actually incredible because it's not just one church, it's multiple churches in our city coming together under the name of Jesus. And yeah, it's quite a beautiful and powerful statement, I think, in our city anyway. We absolutely love it.
1: Love it, mate. Well, people can search it up online and watch the sermon that you preached and see the music and all that. And they'll see you're a good-looking bloke. What's your background? Where are you from?
2: I'll take it, Matt. I'll take it. I was actually born in New Zealand, but about 4 days later, my mum and dad moved to Sydney. So I'm a Sydney boy.
1: Yep.
2: Raised there. And I'm an Ocker Aussie through and through. I'm so Australian, Matt, I support the Wallabies. So
1: Fantastic, mate. And tell us a bit of your story. Were you raised in a religious household?
2: Yeah, mum and dad were Christians, but I was, you know, a little bit of a loose unit like a lot of kids can be. And I knew about God, but I never knew him. And so I grew up in a home that believed in God and went to church and Christ followers. But I made some bad decisions and, you know, ended up in a really bad way as a young kid and went down a road, you know, which a lot of people can, involving drugs, alcohol, crime and all that lifestyle. Mm-hmm. But got radically saved. I mean, when I use that word radically, it's in every sense of the word, radically saved and met Christ. And he rescued me at the age of 17. And turned my life around, and I've been following him ever since.
1: How did it happen, mate, when you were 17? Tell us the story.
2: Yeah, so, oh, man, I walked into church, and, you know, I was pretty whacked out, spaced out, and it was actually three levels in a building. It was Hillsong Church in Sydney. Mm-hmm. And three levels in a building, and I was right at the top level, very back row, and, you know, the Spirit of God was in that building, 1,500 people roughly, and I was dying on the inside, and just the pain, the grief, all the junk going on inside my heart. And I knew God was in this place and couldn't tell you what the preacher said. Wouldn't have a clue. I just knew God was there. And they gave an altar call where you come down the front. And one of the pastors there made her way all the way up to the top floor and tapped me on the shoulder and said, young man, would you like to give your life to Jesus? Actually, Matt, what I first said, my initial reaction was, I didn't use Christian words, but I told her to boot off. You can imagine what I did say. And then she left, but then this conviction wouldn't leave me. And yeah, I got up off my chair and made my way down three flights of stairs and stood down the front and literally just bawled my eyes out. And the best way I can articulate it was like God came to me, put his hands around my heart and started to put it back together. And yeah, it was incredible. It was a powerful moment. I never forgot it. Like, I can remember it like yesterday. And that started my journey of faith.
1: How did your life change?
2: Well, my attitude changed. my words, my language changed. My choices started to change. And look, nobody actually was hammering me to tell me to change. The Spirit of God was in me working that out. And yeah, so my lifestyle changed. I obviously pulled away from all those old friends, and I was in church a lot more. I was around Christians, and then I started to get discipled. And it dramatically, when I think about it, changed me in a lot of ways. I came from death to life. You know,
1: awesome, mate.
2: It was amazing. Yeah.
1: And did you get involved in ministry soon after that?
2: Yeah, it wasn't too far. I was 17 when I got married. I went into full-time ministry when I was 22. And so I was pretty young and thought I knew it all. Knew nothing, but had a real heart and desire to serve the Lord and, you know, just get involved and just do whatever I can.
1: Yeah. And tell us, where did you do Bible college?
2: I did Bible college at Hillsong.
1: Yeah, great.
2: In 97, 98.
1: Wow.
2: Yeah, really, mate. Did it with my wife, who was my girlfriend and fiance at the time.
1: Mm-hmm.
2: And, yeah, so that was pretty special.
1: Doing
2: that with her. Yeah.
1: Well, mate, our paths may have crossed, and I think you and I chatted about this the other day. So in 1993, I was doing Bible college at C3 in Sydney with Phil Pringle.
2: Yeah.
1: And I went to Hillsong Conference, and I actually taught drama at the youth conference. And Phil Dooley was my boss, who's now the senior pastor,
2: yes.
1: and you know Phil. And and then I remember going to Hillsong Conference every year for years. Just changed my life. What an incredible ministry, hey?
2: Yeah, absolutely phenomenal. Mm. Yeah, changed our lives, that's for sure.
1: And so did you start ministry there?
2: Yeah, I got involved there as a young guy. And then I ended up getting involved actually with a ministry that Hillsong heavily supported called Teen Challenge.
1: Oh.
2: That helps drug addicts and young men coming off the street and
1: yep.
2: out of prison.
1: Mm-hmm.
2: And so, yeah, because Hillsong was heavily supporting that, and I came out of that world, so I was like, man, I might just help out here. And that was really amazing, actually. Yeah.
1: How long were you with them for?
2: About 7 years.
1: Mm-hmm.
2: Yeah, 7 years.
1: Fantastic, mate. I've worked with Teen Challenge in Brisbane, where they have a house called New Hope House.
2: Oh, how good.
1: And it's kind of funny because our church is New Hope Church.
2: Yes, true.
1: And yeah. we were both in Kelvin Grove at the time. And people would ring us up going, is this New Hope House? I'm like, no, here's their number. But I went and did some Bible studies there. You know, these young guys getting off the drugs, getting their life on track. I mean, they just have changed so many lives around the world, haven't they?
2: So true. It's phenomenal. I'm thankful for those years of ministry because it changed me probably more than I might have changed these young men.
1: Yeah, yeah, wow.
2: It taught me a lot about walking with people from the gutter, so to speak, to wholeness. That's a real journey and it's difficult. Now you just can't get up and preach the gospel, if you know what I mean, mate.
1: Yeah, yeah.
2: There actually is work to do to help people find their freedom.
1: And then what did you do after Teen Challenge?
2: So I actually went to New Zealand in 2005,
1: mm-hmm.
2: and I set up Teen Challenge there.
1: Wow.
2: Yeah, and then I was on staff of the church as well and the executive team of the church in Auckland. And
1: mm-hmm.
2: But, yeah, we ended up doing that. It was the ministry didn't exist there, and so we were like, oh, well, let's just start it. And it was a pretty wild time, actually.
1: Yeah.
2: We left everyone we knew in Sydney and all our friends and family and everything. Went to a place we didn't know, no friends, no family. It wasn't even a job there, actually. It
1: yeah,
2: was
1: right.
2: No ministry.
1: Amazing.
2: And, yeah, so we did that for a while as well.
1: And, and what did you do after that?
2: And then in 2012, a good friend of mine, Marshall Gray, I think he was on this radio station recently, I think.
1: Okay.
2: And him and I have known each other a long time, and he was at a big church in Auckland, and I was at another big church in Auckland, and he was finishing up and coming back to the Gold Coast. And so we together came back and started Gold Coast Chapel in 2012.
1: Wow. Suffering for Jesus on the Gold Coast, hey?
2: Tell you, it's a hard gig. Tell you what.
1: I bet you get that a lot.
2: We do, actually. It's so true. Oh, I see why you chose the Gold Coast.
1: I often joke whenever I go on holidays at Surfers Paradise, I say, oh, you know, it's in the Bible. It says, today you'll be with me in paradise.
2: Yeah. Oh, there you go. Well, you know, I think I'll use that one for sure.
1: It's a gorgeous place, but there's a lot of trouble there, mate, hey?
2: Yeah, it is. And that's why we kind of laugh because it's actually really, you know, it's beautiful.
1: Yeah.
2: Beautiful beaches, sand, sun, nice weather, but it's quite a broken place behind all the glitz and glamour.
1: Yeah.
2: Behind the nice homes, and I guess people could just hide it more here.
1: Yeah.
2: What's really going on, if that makes sense. So we've found it to be an incredible place that needs the gospel, and a lot of people are hurting, but it's just behind maybe the facade of a big house, nice car, postal address, etc. But we love it. We love it, that's for sure.
1: And what does Gold Coast Chapel do for those that are doing it tough?
2: So we have Chapel has several different ministries that we heavily support. So as a church, where our mentality is we're not going to reinvent the wheel.
1: Yeah.
2: So in our city, there's amazing ministries like Set Free Care, which feeds the homeless, Transformations, which works with young men in drug addiction, and many others. Yahweh House, which has worked with unwanted pregnancies for women. And so we're, our church heavily supports them financially, and we encourage our people to also give and serve there. So we function that way as a local church, and we obviously do things, Christmas dinner in a box that is from our church.
1: Yeah.
2: But we love the idea of just putting wind in the sails of other ministries that have been in our city for a long time and doing
1: so
2: great work. Yeah.
1: And I know that Sue Baines is a part of your church, and she's actually employed by the Lord Mayor. Tell us about that connection.
2: Correct. So she's an amazing lady who's been in this city a long time, a prayer warrior. She pastored in this city for a long time. And so, yeah, she's moved out of that role and got involved with the council, and then God connected her with Mayor Tom Tate. And so she has a little office there, and is like, I guess, for want for better words, is a spiritual advisor, but don't pin me to those exact words.
1: Yeah, yeah.
2: But, yeah, so she has a really incredible opportunity that God's opened up to her. And yeah, so she's an amazing woman, has a lot of influence, but really fears the Lord and loves God's people, and just wants to serve the city.
1: And Mayor Tom Tate got baptized a number of years ago. It was on the front page of the Gold Coast Bulletin. What a powerful testimony, hey?
2: It was actually Sue and her husband Roger and Marshall actually baptized in that
1: amazing
2: day. It was beautiful.
1: So good.
2: It was really amazing.
1: Now, mate, you've also got an incredible story about your son. Tell us what happened.
2: Yeah, so my son, he's 21 now, but he's at the time, June last year, June the 11th, he was on his motorbike delivering Uber. He's a chippy apprentice by day, but he's a bit of a hustler, works hard, and he had a motorbike and he was delivering food in the evening to earn more cash. And he had a pretty severe accident, was T-boned by a four-wheel drive, and that literally almost took his life. He was in a coma for a month, and had a severe brain injury and smashed his femur and tore his left ACL, MCL, PCL up, his gastrointestinal, shattered his hip, tore his aorta. That was a miracle, man. His aorta was torn, and they found the tear at about 4 a.m. the next morning, and they grade these tears. If you have a 4, you bleed out on site, and his was a 3+. But they found it at 4 a.m. the next morning.
1: Wow.
2: The accident was about 9 p.m. the night before. But somehow, the only way we would say would God stem the flow of that blood and kept him alive. And his brain injury, they say over 75% of people don't make it back from that injury alone as well. And so he's a miracle walking, that's for sure.
1: Wow.
2: Pretty incredible.
1: So is he okay now?
2: Yeah, he's probably, I'd say, 70%, 80% back.
1: Okay.
2: He's doing a lot of rehab, so he has because he tore up his legs and a lot of stuff, so he's got to do physio, exercise physiologist, occupational therapy, and speech. And but he's amazing. Like, he'll make a full recovery.
1: Amazing.
2: And it's a year next month. And so they were using words like, he may not make it. If he does make it, he could be a vegetable. We don't know. All that sort of talk. And then they were like, look, if he gets through all of that, it's going to be a minimum of 2 years before you'll have any normalcy of life. And it's not even a year. He's been going back to work a couple of days a week.
1: Wow.
2: He's got his license back. He's driving again. it's amazing.
1: He's literally a walking miracle, hey?
2: He is a walking miracle, that is for sure. Yeah, amazing.
1: And you emailed me some photos of before and after. So he's in hospital, beaten up with all these things, and he was in a induced coma for a month and 3 months in hospital. So it was a rough trot.
2: It was a rough journey.
1: But then the after photo is a great photo of him, and he's holding a baby, but it's not his. Is that right?
2: It's not his baby, no. he loves kids. It's all a different young families in our church.
1: Yeah.
2: Yeah, it's a special thing it's pretty amazing to watch and walk that journey out and, holding onto your faith and,
1: So let me just clarify, this after photo that you sent me with him holding the baby that's not his.
2: Yes.
1: That's him these days. He just looks normal. There's nothing wrong with him.
2: Correct. Yeah, correct. You would never know.
1: Oh, my goodness.
2: it's amazing. Even with his walking now, it's getting better and better because of all the physio he's doing.
1: Amazing.
2: Yeah.
1: God is good, hey?
2: Yes, he is. He definitely is.
1: So good, mate. And just before we wrap up too, you and I met at a pro-life event at Queensland Parliament House. There was a whole bunch of Christian ministries there, Answers in Genesis, Church and State, Australian Christian Lobby, all these different pro-life ministries, Cherish Life.
2: Cherish Life,
1: all talking about, you know, the Bible says that, you know, I knew you before I formed you in your mother's womb in Psalm 139. Yep. Every life is precious. Just speak to that for us, mate. How were you impacted that day when we gathered together?
2: Oh, man, I'm so big on, you know, every life is precious. And, you know, these little beautiful babies, they don't have the choice. They don't have the ability. Mm. And they are being slaughtered. Like, it's an absolute, it's a crime. Mm. And so being there and, you know, you were there, they played that little short documentary.
1: Oh,
2: and,
1: my goodness.
2: And, it's something our world and our generation needs to wake up to, that this is really it's a stain on our society, on our world. And it's deeply impacting. And you know, I'm obviously a pro-life.
1: Yeah.
2: I mean, it's at a real base level.
1: Yeah,
2: it's very, to me, it is simple, because I know the pro-choice argument is, like, you know, the women at a base level, that woman wants to be separated from this life.
1: Yeah,
2: that's the core issue here. Well, you can have the baby and be separated from the baby if it's adopted.
1: Yeah, true.
2: Either way, you've got to have this baby.
1: Yeah.
2: No matter which way you look at it, they're going to rip it out of you. They're going to cut it to pieces. Either way, you're going to be separated. Well, why not separate from this baby and give it a chance at life and give it to a family that wants it at a real basic level? I don't know if that makes sense, but...
1: No, it does, mate. Absolutely.
2: Like, man, this is really evil.
1: Yeah.
2: Like, it's very evil.
1: Yeah.
2: So I was so glad to be there. And actually, we've got... they're doing the video at one of our churches later this month.
1: Okay.
2: A little screening of the whole thing. So we're looking forward. We're just hosting it. That's all.
1: Yeah. It's a new video that the Australian Christian Lobby has produced.
2: Yes.
1: And I know it's very, you know, it's quite shocking, but it's the truth. And we need to keep praying for the pro-life message and for politicians to be able to to speak up about this, because there's been some horrific things happening in politics about this, and the Bible's very clear about the pro-life message, and it's good to hear another pastor speaking up for it, mate.
2: And it's a fight worth fighting, that is for
1: Amen.
2: Sure.
1: Amen. Yeah. Well, it's good to hear your passion for the pro-life message. It's good to hear your testimony, and if people want to search up Gold Coast Chapel, they can check out all your socials and your website, and I know you're doing a great work for the Lord in the beautiful Gold Coast. Daniel, it's been so good to chat. Thanks for joining us.
2: Hey, appreciate it. Thank you so much. God bless.
1: And coming up next, we've got Faith in the Future with Dr. Camille Majdali.
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10: We're talking about the Bible book of Ruth and the story as it unfolds. A story that takes us from tragedy through to triumph. It's about marriage. It's about what's called the kinsman redeemer. And we've been talking about those sorts of things over previous days here on Faith and the Future. Today, Camille, let's talk about Boaz, because once he received the nudge, of course, we talked about the Naomi nudge to Ruth and then Ruth's nudge to Boaz. Let's talk about how he responded to that nudge.
4: There's two things that Boaz did. First of all, he promised immediate action to fulfill Ruth's request that he be the kinsman redeemer. He would not dilly-dally, despite however old he may be. That is the key, clear thing. But there's a second interesting thing he did. He asked Ruth to basically take out the skirt to collect some more grain. And remember that when she was in the field, she gleaned an ephah of grain, which is approximately 22 liters. But when Boaz says, you know, give me the skirt so you can collect some more grain, it's six ephahs, six times as much. I think, what is that, 132 liters? So in essence, Ruth is getting more grain while she sleeps than when she's actually working. It's almost like the best-selling author or the musical diva who they cut the album and then the royalties just keep rolling in. In Ruth's case, the redemption keeps rolling in.
10: And of course, there is the action, the promise of action, and now the rich reward. The rich reward and the promise of action, how does that fit with our modern understanding of how the blessing of God might come to our faithfulness?
4: We learn in the Gospels that whatever we give up for the sake of God's kingdom, we will reap in this life 100 times more, and in the world to come, eternal life. This is the promise of Jesus. So therefore, we live a lifestyle of giving and receiving, giving and receiving. Now, the problem is, if you don't give, you don't receive. It's also the same about the good seed of the word, that if you plant the word in a good, open, hungry heart for God, then you will get fruitfulness 30, 60, or 100 times. I believe those principles apply in this case with Ruth, as it does across the board in the Bible, as well as in modern living today.
10: It's an unusual way that we would think about courtship today in looking at this Bible story. But those cross-cultural ideas that we're seeing actually have tremendous value for the way that we could look at courtship today.
4: There are things we can see here that remembering that marriage, a good solid marriage, is never ever just about the couple themselves. It's about the extended family. It's about the community. It's about the future. It's always been that way. In other words, when a couple marries, there is a community involvement. There's definitely an extended family involvement, unless they go to the registry office and elope. And then should children come, as they often do in most cases, then it's a future issue too. We see that in the book of Ruth. And we see that it was win-win for everybody that this redemption came, and marriage was part of the redemption. Is marriage part of redemption today? Well, maybe not in the same sense as in Ruth, but marriage still is about the couple, extended family, community, and the future. And in that regard, it still resonates the same today as it always has.
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6: For my benefit, for the glory of God, and for my family, and for the impact I am having, I have to stop this behavior. And the first thing that must happen is the kind of dead honesty before God that this person needs to have. And to recognize the fact that I've sinned does not make me unimportant. I am unworthy of God's grace, but so is everybody. So we all come cap in hand saying, I'm depending upon you to give me a new beginning.
7: That's Dr. Erwin Lutzer describing how it's possible to overcome bad habits and temptations and grow in your faith in the process. He's back with us today on Focus on the Family with Jim Daly. I'm John Fuller, and we're glad you've joined us.
8: You know, I'm thinking about last time John and Dr. Lutzer said so many things that we all have to, even sitting here at the table with them, which I wish you all could be, just right here at the table. Hopefully you're the next best thing listening in or watching on YouTube. But you got to apply this to yourself first, right? It's not the other guy, like what Adam did with Eve in the garden. Mm-hmm. You gave me the woman. It's, okay, Lord, what am I doing that I need to be mindful of in my behavior that is kind of short-circuiting my relationship with you? And what a great place to start. It's convicting. And, you know, I think in today's culture, we don't have much of a mature appetite, even as Christians, to do this. But what great benefit comes in your relationship with the Lord if you can do that. That's called being mature, right? Yeah. And so today we're going to continue with the discussion. If you missed it, get the app for the smartphone. You can go to the website and listen in. This is pearl material that we talked about last time, and we're going to talk about again today.
7: Mm-hmm. And with decades of experience as a pastor, writer, speaker, theologian, Dr. Lutzer has studied these issues of habits and sin, and he's got a lot to say, as you indicated, Jim. The book is called How to Say No to a Stubborn Habit, Even When You Feel Like Saying Yes.
8: Dr. Lutzer, welcome back.
9: So great to be with you, Jim.
8: This is good. I love just talking with you. You must have been quite an amazing pastor. I think you just know how to feed the flock with provocative thoughts about where you're at in your journey with the Lord. Not every pastor has that courage to say, wake up.
9: You know, Jim, I know that this isn't a program for pastors necessarily, but when it comes to preaching, and I used to teach preaching, I always tell pastors, always ask yourself this question: why should this message change people's future forever? In other words, how do we take the gap between what we know and how we live and somehow bridge them?
10: Boy.
9: And that is so critical, even in our Bible study.
10: But you think about that. That's the work of the pastor every Sunday when he gets up to preach a sermon. How do I get you from that gap into
9: a deeper? In fact, I like to shock pastors by saying, the Bible wasn't written to be studied. Oh, really? No, the Bible was written to change your life. And we study it that we might be able to understand that transformation better.
10: Yeah, that's so good. So, so good. Let's pick up where we left off last time, and it's an area that I know the book, you've covered it, but this acknowledgement of the spiritual warfare that is a part of our struggle with temptation and sin. You point to an interesting fact about a lion's roar. I always love, you know, the longer I live, the more I realize God has set in nature so many lessons for us to understand him better. The lion's roar, how does that teach us something?
9: Well, you know, Peter says, Satan goes about like a roaring lion seeking whom he may devour. You know that lions never roar when they are about to jump on to prey, because they are stealth, they are quiet. What does it mean when a lion roars? Two things. First of all, he's marking his territory. And secondly, what he is doing is he's instilling fear in anyone who would take this territory from him. And when you think of Satan, what he is really doing is he's saying, this territory is mine. And you know, this may be extreme, but what I see on the internet, obviously we use the internet, all of us do, it gets the gospel of Jesus Christ around the world. But there are sections of the internet where I believe the devil says, this is my territory.
10: Oh, yeah.
9: Come over here, and I will give you all the pleasures that you want in exchange for your soul, in exchange for your future. And that's the deal that he is trying to make.
10: You know, and of course, we want to protect ourselves from satanic influences, if we're believers for sure, but even some agnostics I know, who wants that kind of pitfall? And you remind particularly believers to check your armor. So that's out of Ephesians 6.
9: Yeah.
10: What does that mean? Let's be clear. What does the armor of God provide?
9: First of all, it indicates that we are in a spiritual battle. I can't overemphasize that enough. And most Christians don't know that we're in a battle because they have really submitted to the enemy. But what we must do is to put on the armor of God. And we could list all of the pieces. The one I want to emphasize is the shield of faith by which you shall be able to quench all of the darts of the wicked one. Now, Jim, in context, what he is talking about is Romans going into warfare, and their shields were beveled. That is to say, they were all hooked together. So that when the soldiers marched, it was as if there was a wall going up to the enemy. And that reminds us of two things. First of all, faith is absolutely critical. If there's anything that Satan wants to do, it is to attack our faith, to bring in doubts that we can't deal with. And the second thing is, we can't fight the battle against Satan alone. We should see ourselves in our churches as linked together with other believers marching against the enemy.
10: Wow, that's a great word picture.
9: And what we must do is to see that believers, we may have disagreements, but at the same time, I hope that we have the same heart, namely, to stand for Jesus Christ despite the arrows that are against us, and to be faithful all the way to the finish line.
10: You know, Romans 12 is a, I think, an applicable scripture here where we're told to transform our thinking by renewing our mind. Now, again, we can be so asleep at the switch in this modern world, Dr. Lutzer. Let's grab this. How does a person, they have the normal job, whatever that might be, they've got the kids, they're taken care of, life is going by them at warp speed, and we're saying on Focus on the Family today, remember to work toward renewing your mind. What does it mean?
9: To put this in context, Romans chapter 12, verse 1. Do not be conformed to this world, but be transformed by the renewing of your mind. All right, how do we renew our mind? Well, obviously, we renew our mind through our devotion to Christ, through the memorization of Scripture. Now, I'm going to give everyone a test who is listening. I want you to think for a moment about the number 7. I just chose that number arbitrarily. And now I want you to stop thinking about the number 7. Stop it. Well, you can't. But I can tell you quickly how you can stop thinking about the number 7. I want you to think about your mother. Some of us had a very good mother. Some of us had a very, perhaps, evil mother to some extent. Some may not really have known their mother. Mm-hmm. But think about your mother for a few moments. And you know what? You're going to stop thinking about the number 7. Mm. It's the principle of replacement. So what we have to do is to replace our thoughts and our worldly thoughts with biblical thoughts. Now, I'm going to give a personal illustration, which I seldom share, but it's especially interesting to me. I was taking an exam in philosophy for a degree in philosophy, and I had to learn French. I'm not good at languages. The way the professor did it, he took a French journal off the shelf, handed it to me, and said, "Translate into English." I was terrified. I remember eating breakfast, and I was just so overcome by anxiety, I couldn't eat. I got in the car. It was about a 20-minute trip to the university. But I thought, Satan has something to do about all this fear. So I began to quote every verse I know. "Peace I leave with you, my peace I give unto you. Not as the world gives, give I unto you. Let not your heart be troubled, neither let it be afraid." Or Philippians, you know, "Cast all your anxieties upon the Lord." I quoted them over and over again, 5 or 6 different verses. I got to the university, and as I parked the car, Jim, I was overwhelmed by a sense of peace and the power of God. It was just almost euphoric. I walked in, the prof said, "Here's a journal, translate it," and I flunked it cold. And then I went to the church where I was the pastor, and my secretary said, "What in the world got into you? Why are you in such a good mood?" I said, "I just flunked French 2 in a row." That was number 2. So I tell students, if you've got to flunk, do it victoriously. But do you see how instead of all of these anxieties,
10: the worry and all that.
9: Instead of all of these anxieties, my mind was now filled and renewed with the promises of God.
10: No, that's so, so good. Explain how spiritual warfare impacts the process. What are some of the ways we can anticipate and respond to those negative thoughts that Satan will put under our heads, you know? Maybe the modern things, whatever they might be, just taking it captive. We heard the story, but perhaps you can elaborate a little bit more in a practical way. Like, how do I do that? Okay, I think of a woman I shouldn't think about. What do? I think of, you know, drinking, and I shouldn't. What do? Just give us some practical insights of replacement, like you just described.
9: What you have to do is especially find verses of Scripture that relate to your specific addiction or your specific proclivity. What is it that is the weakest part of your life?
10: Now, Satan knows that.
9: And Satan knows that. Now, visualize that you are in a town that has a wall around it. Obviously, what you want to do is to strengthen the weakest part of the wall. I've known people who have allowed the devil to go into that particular town through the same weak part of the wall over and over again and never think to themselves, I have to strengthen that part of the wall because that's my weakness. That's where I go off and do my own thing and ending up in all kinds of sinful and hurtful behavior. So what you do is It takes discipline. It takes the grace of God. It takes both. You know, when I was in Bible college, we'd have people come and teach us, and one of them would say, you know, I just learned that I have to be disciplined and be sure to be up early in the morning and so forth. Discipline was very important. Then the next week, we'd have a teacher who would say, you know, I just learned to rest in the Lord. And we as students used to say, which one is right? And then I read in the book of Hebrews, labor to enter into his rest. In other words, God has done his part, but we also have to do our part under his grace and under his strength, because if we don't, things are just going to float down the river, and at the end of the day, we'll discover that our lives have not been very fruitful.
10: Mm-hmm. So good.
7: You know, Dr. Lutzer, that makes me think about the importance of transparency and honesty and community in our journeys, because you can hide that kind of thing only so long before it really becomes so destructive. And you've got a story about a woman who was contemplating suicide, but she got sidetracked from that thought, that destructive pattern in her life of negative thoughts, by a prayer group of some sort. Share that story with us, because I think it really displays the power of community when it comes to habits and sin.
9: You know, John, I think that one of the reasons why we can't live the Christian life alone is because of what you pointed out, namely the need for humility, the need for brokenness. For example, at Moody Church, we had a special group for men who were dealing with pornography. And they needed community. They needed accountability. Why? God uses that to humble us and show us that we do indeed need others. Now, to your point, this woman, yes, the sleeping pills were in her purse. And she wanted to commit suicide because of all the depression and all the things that happened in her life. But she thought that she would stop by the church to say goodbye to God. She goes in to church, and the women are singing songs of praise to God. I don't know, John, if you know the song, Oh Say But I'm Glad, I'm Glad. That was a chorus we used to sing. She felt like singing, Oh God, I'm mad, I'm mad. But the women urged her to come into a prayer room. And there she spilled out all of her anger, because she had a great deal of anger toward God and toward others, because she felt that she had been victimized and been shortchanged in life. She spilled all of that out and laid it at the foot of the cross. The women began to pray for her and with her. And you know, she said she was never depressed again. Now, whether or not that's true of everyone who's listening, but that would be a wonderful suggestion. Get with other people, be honest before God, let it all hang out. And so honesty before God is absolutely critical, because the part of us that we hide, or we think we're hiding before God, is the thing that is going to give us most grief. So this is what I tell people. What you have to do is to open every door of your life. There are some people who allow God into one part of their life, but not another. So you open every cabinet, every door, and say, God, here it is. And God responds to that kind of honesty.
10: In the book, you explain why you believe the moment we begin to experience some victories in this space, you know, we start to overcome, we start to conquer, we start to, you know, live a less negative habit, sinful life, is perhaps the most dangerous part of the journey, which that word picture comes to my mind like a perilous cliff on the road. We're experiencing getting there, but now we're in a dangerous place. Why do you think that is?
9: Maybe I'm not answering your question directly, but I was in Europe recently and I met a man who said that he was an atheist. I said to him, you know, it's fine for you to be an atheist. Are you healthy? Yes. Do you have a good job? Yes. But I said, the day is going to come when somebody's going to tell you, a doctor's going to tell you that you have 2 months to live, and then you're going to begin to say, I wonder whether or not I really do need God. And to your point, when we are in that zone where things are going well, when we seem to be victorious and we've overcome this and we've overcome that, it's a very dangerous place because at that moment, we begin to think we have it made.
10: Yeah.
9: And we never have it made. And to many people, the doctrine of the Holy Spirit is misunderstood. They think to themselves, the power of the Holy Spirit of God is given to people who have it all together. No, the Spirit has been given to help us to get it together. Yeah. Jesus said in John 7 that when I go to the Father, I'm going to pour forth the gift of the Holy Spirit. All right. How did you get saved? You got saved by looking at the cross. How do we get the fullness of the Spirit? We get the fullness of the Spirit by looking at the ascension and the fact that Jesus has been totally victorious and he has poured forth the gift of the Holy Spirit in every one of us. That's why to all the weak saints out there, and we all join you in that, the Holy Spirit is available. He is resident if you're a believer, but what he wants to do is to be president. In Egypt, they, under the pyramids, discovered grain that had been there for, what, 4,000 or 5,000 years, and they took it and put it in moist soil, and with sunlight, it grew.
10: That's amazing.
9: Imagine this. There are people today with the blessed Holy Spirit of God, but it is not transforming their lives until they are willing to have those conditions of spiritual growth so that they might experience the fullness of the Holy Spirit and walk in the Spirit. And that is available to every Christian.
10: And you might be answering that last question I wanted to ask you, and that is for the person listening, let's just create an avatar of that, the person who is a Christian, but they've got these nagging sin habits, whatever they might be. They could be extreme or they could be light. But they, in the end, create separation between them and God. They're not moving in a positive direction.

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Vision with Jeremy Rosado, Keep Holding On, and Toby Mac and Cece Winans with Oh My Soul. Got the news coming up shortly. Saturday was the 4th of July, Independence Day in America, and I thought I might just report on this story about this survey on the state of American Christianity. It's there on our website at vision.org.au, and a highly respected US research team has delivered a shocking report on the state of Christianity among Americans. It found that while more than half of theologically identified born-again Christians strongly reject abortion as morally acceptable, less than half believe in the sanctity of human life. And this is according to this latest survey. The Christian Post reports researchers define the sanctity of life as the moral and religious belief that all human life is inherently sacred, holy, and possesses an immeasurable worth. And I won't read the whole article. You can have a look at this, which is on our website. But just in conclusion, a Professor Barner said Americans meander through life with a broad assortment of vague religious beliefs and volatile religious behaviors. That religious amnesia has produced a nation where the dominant worldview adopted by 9 out of 10 adults is syncretism, not biblical Christianity. I've never come across that word, syncretism. Dismissing the importance of biblical truth principles and a holy lifestyle has led to tens of millions of regular church attenders settling in as just national or notional, no, not national, as notional Christians. Anyway, it's there on the website if you want to have a look at that particular story. Just go to read at vision.org.au. All right, we'll get to the news very soon. You're on Vision. One.

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0: Vision Christian Radio with Jay King, Hard Place, and Jeremy Camp singing again. All right, time to check on the birthday people for today, the 7th day of July, and got some pretty famous names celebrating today.
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0: And let's begin with the famous drummer, well, also a singer as well, Ringo Starr. He's still touring the world, born Richard Starkey, 86 today. Sang lead on those Beatles songs like Yellow Submarine and Octopus's Garden. Had his biggest solo hit with Photograph, what a great song. And for many years he's been on the road with various musicians playing in his all-star band. Just last year released the album Look Up, his 21st studio album. The goodie having a birthday today is Bill Oddie, 85, born in Lancashire, comic actor and ornithologist, starred with Tim Brooke Taylor, who died in 2020, and Graeme Garden in The Goodies. We've got Michael Voss, amazing player with the Brisbane Lions and a former coach of Brisbane and also Carlton. He was appointed coach of Carlton beginning in season 2022 but resigned as coach in May this year after one win in 9 games. And now, with their new coach, they've won 7 in a row. But an amazing footballer, Michael Voss, 51, from Orbost. Sam McClure, 35, saw him just last night on the footy classified show as they actually celebrated his birthday at the end of the program, making out that he was in his 40s, but he's only 35. Born in Melbourne, and Eve Hewson, Irish actress and the daughter of Bono from U2 and his wife Alison. Her first major role was in the 2011 film This Must Be the Place. But she's been in the TVs, the Netflix miniseries, which I haven't seen, called Behind Her Eyes. Eve Hewson is 35. And finally, want to give a mention to Trisha Brock. Now, she was a part of Super Chick at one time, the lead vocalist. Then 2011 released her first full-length solo studio album as Trisha Brock. And her name was shortened to Trisha for her second album. She celebrates her 47th birthday today. This is a well-known song from Trisha called Enough.

0: Tricia Brock from Ohio, celebrating her 47th birthday today. That's called Simply Enough.
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4: What's your experience of church? Hi, I'm Tanya Harris of God Conversations. Growing up, I attended a quiet, conservative church. Everyone was very serious. We sang all the old-time hymns, and we didn't even have musical instruments. Then at 21, I went to a church that was really expressive. There was a band and drums. People would sing at the top of their voices and jump up and down. And when they prayed, it was loud. There's a myriad of styles of churches around the world. What should a church look like? Ironically, Jesus didn't answer that question. Instead, he said that the church would be known for its love. The church is simply a community of people who follow Jesus and are filled with his Spirit. There's room for every style, even as the core remains the same. People who bring God's kingdom of love, joy, and peace wherever they go. For more on having conversations with God, go to godconversations.com.
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0: Vision Christian Radio with All About Jesus. That is Taya, and she's up for an award for the Australian Song of the Year, the People's Choice Awards. They're back for 2026, and she'll be up against some other great songs. World on Fire from For King and Country, Eyes for You, Ethan Beer, Hallelujah from Aidan King, Rubies and Gold from Taryn Stokes, and of course Taya with the Song of the Year being Worship. Voting closes on Friday, 31st of July, end of the month. 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

Vision Christian Radio, that's David Leonard with Well Done. And he kind of seems new to the radio, but he's not really, because he's actually one half of the duo All Sons and Daughters. And he's also been in the band Jackson Waters and also a touring member of Need to Breathe. So he's not new to the scene, but he's new to the whole solo side of things. David Leonard, already a very gifted and accomplished musician, who, by the

So watch me burn. The King and Country, that's World on Fire on Vision Christian Radio. I had the opportunity to watch their documentary the other day. It's just become available in Australia. It's called No Turning Back. And it was great. I really enjoyed hearing the story and seeing the story of the guys from For King and Country. Of course, born in Australia, spent the first few years of their life here before moving to America. Some of their story is told in the movie Unsung Heroes. But there's a lot more to it. And so it was really great. I really enjoyed the documentary about what God has done in their lives. And it truly was giving glory to God. It was really not about giving glory to them or to their family. They really were just saying, wow, look what God has done in our lives. So yeah, I recommend giving it a watch. It's called No Turning Back from For King and Country. And it's available now on at least some of the streaming channels. I'm not even sure. Just Google it. But yes, it's available in Australia now. This is Ellie Holcomb with Marvelous Light on Vision. I am not who I once was. Find

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1: Consider Psalm 56 and verse 9. When I cry out to you, then my enemies will turn back. This I know because God is for me. In the early days of America, a stranger asked how he might identify George Washington among those present at Congress. He was told, "You can easily distinguish him when Congress goes to prayer. Washington is the gentleman who kneels down." Washington was known as a man who prayed. When the fate of the new nation hung in the balance at Valley Forge, he frequently found rest and relief in prayer. Stories from that era describe Washington as a man of prayer, especially under pressure. A farmer returned home and told his wife, "George Washington will succeed and the Americans will secure their independence." His wife said, "Isaac, what makes you think so?" He replied, "I heard him pray out in the woods today, and the Lord will surely hear his prayer." "He will, Hannah, rest assured, he will." When we have less, we're more aware of our need and we pray more. But as we acquire and achieve more, we become more self-sufficient and pray less. That's a mistake. The more God entrusts you, the more you need his strength, his wisdom, his guidance, and his grace. David sat on a throne and ruled Israel. Was he proud or arrogant? No. "When I cry out to you," he said, "then my enemies will turn back. This I know because God is for me. In God I have put my trust. I will not be afraid." So today, remember, more responsibility calls for more prayer. And that's Vision's Word for Today.
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1: Yes, kicking off the live dance for this morning with Kobe James and the song Pressure. Now, this song is addressing Kobe's pressure as life as a teenager, finding his way in the music business, which can be rather a pressure cooker. Kobe's an openly devout

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The Belonging Company and the Joy Mendesa. Good news on Vision Christian Radio. It is a Wednesday morning. Bernie Diamond, a different perspective, not far away. But right now, let's do this. And a few birthdays on this day. It's Wednesday, the 8th of July, 2026. Kevin Bacon, born in Philadelphia, Pennsylvania. He's 68 today. US actor. His films include Friday the 13th, Diner, Footloose, Flatliners, A Few Good Men, Apollo 13, and Frost Nixon. And from 2019 to 2022, he starred in the TV series City on a Hill. There you go. I believe when he was first auditioned as an actor, he hammed it up a little bit, did young Kevin Bacon. Malcolm Meninga, born in Bundaberg, Queensland. He's 66 today. Australian rugby league player. He retired at the end of 1994 after captaining the Canberra Raiders to two premierships. He was their coach from 97 to 2001. He also captained Australia and played in 42 test matches, scoring 254 points. He has been appointed as the Perth Bears' inaugural coach for their return to the NRL as the 18th expansion team, which begins next year. There you go. Toby Keith Covell, born in Clinton, Oklahoma, 1961. He passed away 2 years ago, aged 62. US singer, songwriter, actor, and record producer. His debut single, Should Have Been a Cowboy, which topped the US country charts and was the most played country song of the 1990s. Toby Keith's number one country albums include Unleashed, Pull My Chain, Shock Signal, Big Dog Daddy, American Ride, and Bullets in the Gun. He died at the age of 62 following a more than two-year battle with stomach cancer. A couple of events today. Taxi cabs were introduced in Sydney on this day in 1929. Oklahoma. Not the state, the soundtrack. It became the first record to receive a gold album record in 1958. It commemorated the sale of 500,000 copies. Margaret Court, Margaret Smith originally, became the first Australian to win the Wimbledon women's singles title. A mouthful this morning. 1963, good on you, Margaret. And one other event. On this day, Ronald Biggs escaped from England's Wandsworth prison where he was being held for his part in the 1963 Great Train Robbery. And he remained on the run until 2001 when he returned to England for medical treatment and then to serve time in prison. Be sure your sins will find you out. There you go. A few events and birthdays on this day, Wednesday, 8th of July, 2026.

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